0: A little night music from a composer who resided in Vienna long after Mozart did, Richard Heuberger. That was his Nachtmusik, Serenade for Strings, performed by the Ria Sinfonietta, conducted by Jerzy Starek. Up next, some of the best music about soil erosion that you will ever hear. Stay tuned.
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0: American composer Virgil Thompson pulled together a lot of folk music and hymn tunes for this soundtrack to a WPA documentary about the Mississippi River. 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
1: This is 20th Century Limited, the program where we explore the styles, composers, and events that shaped 20th century classical music. I'm Paul Jordan, and thank you so much for listening. Today and next time, we're going to explore the life and music of Florence Price, an American composer whose career was shaped by both her considerable talent and the barriers that she encountered as a black woman working in classical music. Price was born in Little Rock, Arkansas in 1887. She studied at the New England Conservatory and eventually settled in Chicago, where she became a composer, pianist, and teacher. During the 1930s, her music began attracting national attention. In 1933, the Chicago Symphony Orchestra performed her first symphony, making Price the first African-American woman to have a symphony performed by a major American orchestra. But there's so much more to Price than that milestone. She wrote symphonies, concertos, chamber music, songs, and a substantial body of music for piano. Her training was firmly rooted in the European classical tradition, but she also drew on African-American musical traditions, including spirituals and dance music. We'll begin today with her piano sonata in E minor, written in 1932. The sonata is in three movements, and we're going to hear the third and final movement of that work. It's marked Scherzo, and it gives us a different side of Price from the large orchestral works for which she became known. The writing is firmly within the tradition of the piano sonata, but Price's musical personality is already quite apparent in the rhythms, the turns of phrase, and the way she moves between lyrical passages. This is music by a composer who knew the European tradition well, but wasn't simply trying to reproduce it. She was finding her own place within that tradition. Here's the third movement of Florence Price's piano sonata in E minor. Maria Corley is the pianist, from an album entitled Soulscapes, Piano Music by African American Women.

0: pianist Roberta Rust with four American Indian preludes by the composer who's known as the father of Native American music, Lewis Ballard.
1: There's something special about knowing that right now someone else is listening to a favorite composer, a familiar melody, a beautiful moment that's shared across miles. Your membership helps create that connection. Thank you for supporting the station and for all that you do to keep classical music in our lives.

That was the third movement of Florence Price's Piano Sonata in E Minor, written in 1932, and the pianist was Maria Corley. Now we move from the piano to the orchestra with a piece called The Oak, which is dated by some sources as circa 1934. The Oak is sometimes described as a symphonic poem, but the term needs a little qualification here. Some scholars point out that this isn't a symphonic poem in the traditional sense. It doesn't tell a story, depict an event, or attempt to describe a particular experience. Instead, Price uses the orchestra to create music that is expressive and emotional, leaving the meaning of the title open to the listener. The melodies seem familiar at times, but the music is entirely original. Florence Price's The Oak is performed by the Women's Philharmonic on 20th Century Limited.

That was Florence Price's The Oak, performed here by the Women's Philharmonic. The next two pieces show us two very different sides of Florence Price as a composer. One, a short chamber work, and the other, a little piano piece written for students. First, The Deserted Garden, composed in 1933. It was written for violin and piano, and the violin carries a lyrical melody with touches of the blues in its phrasing and inflections. Then we'll hear The Old Boatman, a short work for solo piano. This piece has a very different origin. It was apparently written for Price's developing piano students, a reminder that her life as a composer was also closely connected to her work as a teacher. So, two very different pieces and two different sides of Florence Price. The Deserted Garden is performed by Laura Kobayashi, violin, and Susan Keith Gray, piano. The Old Boatman is performed by pianist Althea Waits.

on 20th Century Limited to short works by Florence Price. First, we heard The Deserted Garden, performed by Laura Kobayashi, violin, and Susan Keith Gray, piano. And then we heard The Old Boatman, performed by pianist Althea Waits. Our featured work now brings us back to the orchestra, and it's one of Price's most ambitious compositions, the Mississippi River Suite. Composed in 1934 and dedicated to Arthur Olaf Anderson, one of Price's mentors at the American Conservatory of Music in Chicago. The idea is fairly straightforward. Imagine a boat traveling down the Mississippi River with the music depicting the river and the people and scenes along its banks. The suite is built around a combination of Price's own music and familiar American melodies. The music moves through several sections, beginning with the river at dawn, then moving toward the south. Along the way, Price introduces percussion associated with the Native American setting and eventually brings the familiar melodies together in layers. The suite closes with Deep River, prominent among those overlapping melodies. The Mississippi River Suite is performed here by the Women's Philharmonic under the direction of Apo Shu.

On 20th Century Limited, that was Florence Price's Mississippi River Suite, performed by the Women's Philharmonic, Apo Shu conducting. Today we've heard several sides of Florence Price, the pianist in her piano sonata, the orchestral composer in the Oak and the Mississippi River Suite, and the songwriter and teacher in the smaller works we heard along the way. We've also heard how Price drew on both her classical training and African-American musical traditions to create a musical voice all her own. But there's much more to her story, and next week we'll continue that story with three of her songs, as well as her piano concerto in one movement and her symphony number 3. I'm Paul Jordan, and thank you so much for joining me today on 20th Century Limited, where we explore the world of 20th century classical music. 20th Century Limited is a production of Public Radio East.

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again. You're swinging down the lane with David Miller. Today, I reach out to listeners to station KSJE, broadcasting from San Juan College in Farmington, New Mexico. Today, also, I'm going to lead an expedition to the islands, those that are nearby and others that are situated thousands of miles away. To set the scene, we call on Louis Armstrong as he sings The Song of the Islands.

I mentioned earlier that we would be visiting islands all over the world. The Claude Thornhill Orchestra recognized that when in November 1946 they recorded Faraway Island with a vocal chorus by Buddy Hughes.

Harry Belafonte is approaching the microphone now. Belafonte was born in Harlem, but he spent several years as a young boy with his grandparents in Jamaica. That, I guess, qualifies him to claim an island in the sun.

If you were a fan of the Lawrence Welk show, you will surely remember the Four Lennon Sisters. They came from a large family made up of seven girls and five boys. They're going to sing about the Christmas Island, an Australian territory located in the Indian Ocean. You are welcome, even encouraged, to visit the national park that the Australian government has developed on the island.

One of my favorite jazz groups was led by Wilbur DeParis. Wilbur played trombone, his brother Sidney played trumpet, and they had an outstanding clarinetist named Omar Simeon. Wilbur had this thing about islands, beginning with the letter M. He wrote instrumental compositions called Majorca, its twin island Minorca, and then there was Malta, Martinique, Madeira, and the composition we are about to hear, Madagascar. Wilbur forgot one, didn't he? I refer to Manhattan.

0: Madagascar, played by the New Orleans Jazz Band under the direction of Wilbur DeParis. You're swinging down the lane with David Miller.
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0: Today it's Song of the Islands. We move now to a tune with the title On the Isle of May. There is an isle with that name. It's located about 5 miles off the coast of Scotland. It's operated as a nature reserve. You are invited to visit, but there are 3 rules. If you have a dog, you will not let it run free. In the dry season, you may not light fires. And when you depart, you will leave no waste. Let's hear the Orrin Tucker Orchestra recount their experience on the Isle of May. And then we'll follow up with Frank Sinatra. He was, of course, of Italian heritage, and thus it was appropriate that he would sing about the Isle of Capri. Sinatra is backed by the Billy May Orchestra. He recounts an unfortunate and inappropriate courtship.
2: So we continue with On the Isle of May.

0: Capri. 'Twas goodbye on the Isle of Capri. 'Twas goodbye on the Isle of Capri.
1: Let's move now to the United States to sample islands. We know of Treasure Island as a fictional location for a novel written by Robert Louis Stevenson, but there also was a real Treasure Island, which was constructed for the 1939 Golden Gate International Exposition in San Francisco. Yes, it was a made-up island built from rock and sand. It took 4 years to prepare it for the World's Fair. Here's the Tommy Dorsey Orchestra with Edith Wright on the vocal, providing their 1935 recording on Treasure Island.

We have a pair of recordings coming up that are fun to listen to. First, it's Kate Smith talking about Poor Little Rhode Island. You know that she recorded this sometime before the year 1959 because there is a reference not to 50 states, but rather to 48 states. And then Buddy Clark follows up to talk about one of the treasures of that state, as he declares, Rhode Island is famous for you.

We move into the New York area for more island songs. Stan Getz parades his skill on the tenor sax as he plays his own composition, Long Island Sound.

Woody Herman is on hand to play an instrumental selection called Fire Island, presumably a reference to the 31-mile-long Barrier Island located just off the south shore of Long Island.

0: Woody Herman and Fire Island. You're swinging down the lane with David Miller.
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0: We remain in the New York area as we hear the Clark sisters singing Goodbye, My Coney Island Baby. Actually, I guess we should say Goodbye, Coney Island, because it used to be surrounded by water, but the space was filled in so that it is now no longer an island, but rather an attachment to Brooklyn. Goodbye.

just a bit north of New York City, in Westchester County, we find ourselves on Glen Island, scene of a dance hall that was extremely popular during the height of the big band era. Glenn Miller saluted the Glen Island Casino with a real flag waver, the Glen Island Special.

Further north, we visit the border between the state of New York and the province of Ontario. The two countries are separated by the St. Lawrence River, which is the site of more than 1,800 islands. Yes, that's right. Somebody actually took the time to count them. Thus, we understand where Johnny Mercer got the title for his contribution to our program, the Thousand Island Song. And then just for fun, we listen to a recording by Al Jolson, who tells us, "I sent my wife to the Thousand Islands."

airlines located in the northern and southern hemisphere today. Among them, the Caribbean, the Hawaiian, the Marshall, Catalina, Tybee, Floating Island, that's a pudding. None of these are to be confused with the islands in question, namely the 1,000 islands, of which the encyclopedia no doubt has many varied and interesting facts, but I mustn't tell.

Just think when I get home tonight, there'll be no wifey there.

0: Tonight I'm going home at 10:30. Put on my clothes, go out again, 'cause I sent my wife to the Thousand Isles today. Hooray!
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2: Franz Schubert was the king of the house party. Well, the house concert party, anyway. Call them soirees or salons. Schubert took part in so many of them that they sometimes go by another name. A name that has his name in it. Schubertiade. And this went way back for Schubert to his childhood, when he'd write string quartets for him and his family to play together, just for fun, in the Schubert household. I'm Aaron Kane. The Household Quartet.

0: A tone poem by Avril Coleridge Taylor, daughter of Samuel Coleridge Taylor, that was Sussex Landscape. The Chineke Orchestra was conducted by Roderick Cox. Up next, a little house music by Franz Schubert. Stay tuned.
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0: Here's a string quartet Franz Schubert wrote when he was 16 years old, and the story goes that it was first performed in the Schubert household by members of his family, earning it a nickname, the Household Quartet. Over the years, a musicologist or two has also written that the nickname might have come about because the piece isn't all that technically demanding, making it ideal for amateur performers playing at home. Well, technically undemanding, I don't know about, but hopefully this quartet will make you feel right at home. It's played here by the Belcha Quartet.

0: music the Schuberts would sometimes play at home of an evening. That was the so-called Household Quartet, the String Quartet No. 10 by Schubert, played there by the Belchia Quartet. Listen to the lush lyricism of Lars Eric Larsen in about a minute.
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1: 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Thank you, Lori Basnight and David Collier of Greenville, and Mark and Lizbeth Kennedy of Greenville, for helping provide ongoing financial support.
0: Swedish composer Lars Eric Larsen must have had a very good working relationship with his publisher. He composed this music for his publisher's 75th anniversary, The Lyric Fantasy by Lars Eric Larsen, played here by the Helsingborg Symphony Orchestra.

0: Lyric Fantasy by Swedish composer Lars-Erik Larsson. That was the Helsingborg Symphony Orchestra there, conducted by violinist and conductor Andrew Manzi.
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0: Balance is a good thing, right? Equilibrium, symmetry, equity, the golden ratio, the golden rule. Well, this music by Debussy is delightfully unbalanced. It's the middle movement of a three-movement work for orchestra, but it's way longer than the other two. In fact, this movement is in three movements. Long enough that you can perform just this one movement and call it good. And Debussy wouldn't mind. It's been performed by itself. Before and after, he finished writing all three movements. Or is it all six? You can decide for yourself when you hear all of Debussy's Images for Orchestra this hour.

0: Sophie Hutchings, the pianist and the composer there, Drift Through the Hours. Up next, we'll drift through the remainder of this hour with music of Claude Debussy. Stay tuned.
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0: 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That was the Cleveland Orchestra there, conducted by Pierre Boulez.
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0: composed for his friend Lady Radner and her orchestra, Hubert Parry's Lady Radner's Suite, Richard Hickok's conducting the City of London Sinfonia. 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I'm Melanie Renata with a piece of music that's tiny but mighty in just a moment. 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
0: As a genre, the string quartet was still in its infancy when Chevalier de St. George crafted his sixth string quartet in B-flat major. This is the first movement of that work, shared with you here by the Arabella String Quartet.

0: You really can spot a Gershwin piece a million miles away. It's just got that real unique Gershwin sound. His piano concerto in F major, performed by the San Francisco Symphony and pianist Garrick Olson. Michael Tilson Thomas at the podium.
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0: Paris in the late 1700s, it was a pompous city full of strong opinions, especially when it came to music. And Mozart? Well, he had strong opinions too. He was both amused and frustrated by the tastes of Parisian audiences, but he saw an opportunity. His 31st symphony became part crowd-pleaser, part sharp-witted experiment. Even as he rolled his eyes at Parisian sensibilities, Mozart couldn't resist showing off just how well he understood them. And this symphony, which became known as his Paris Symphony, is that work. It's right around the corner. I'm Melanie Renata. This is Music Through the Night.

0: crafted from the imagination of a child. Edward Elgar's Wand of Youth Suite Number 2. The Indianapolis Symphony performing, Raymond Leppard at the podium. You're listening to Music Through the Night. I'm Melanie Renata, with a lively burst of strings on the horizon.
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0: The Nash Ensemble shares a jaunty and spirited piece here by Hungarian composer Ernst von Dohnányi. It's his witty and wistfully romantic Serenade for Strings in C Major.

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0: A sharp-witted experiment from Mozart, written to entertain his Parisian audiences, but also poke a little fun at them. His 31st symphony in D, known as Paris. Jane Glover at the podium, conducting the London Mozart Players.
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0: A student of a craft, what do you think happens when you seek out an eclectic mix of mentors? In the case of musical composition, you become someone who crafts sounds like this. George Enesco studied structure in Vienna with Robert Fuchs, focused on color and lyricism in Paris with Fauré and Massenet. And instead of choosing between them, he fused them together and turned that education into music like this. His first symphony. It's on the way. I'm Melanie Renata. This is Music Through the Night.

0: The Athens State Orchestra with the slightly on-edge nocturne from a work called The Sea by Greek composer Nikos Kakoras. You're going to move inland musically into some gorgeous rolling pastures in just a moment. I'm Melanie Renata, and this is Music Through the Night.
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0: You're about to soar on a breeze through the scenic sights of rural Sweden. Swedish flutist Gunilla von Bahr, uplifted here by the Stockholm Chamber Ensemble, Swedish conductor Jan-Olof Vedin at the podium, for a pastoral suite by Swedish composer Gunnar de Frimeria.

0: The sound of a young composer discovering how he moves through his craft and building a sound uniquely his own. The first symphony in E-flat major by George Enesco, the French National Orchestra there performing.
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0: Entering the darker half of the year, you might feel those seasonal sads start to creep in with the darkness. Robert Schumann spent much of his life battling that darkness, and no amount of brilliance ever brought him fully into the light. Yet in the fall of 1850, something shifted. A new city, a new job, new people. He was genuinely excited, and for a brief, luminous window of time, Schumann felt something he didn't always have access to. Hope. He rode that wave of optimism, and within just 5 weeks, he crafted this symphony. One of the most joyful things he ever wrote. It's on the way. I'm Melanie Renata. This is Music Through the Night. J.S. Bach. He's a big name for a reason. He crafted over 1,000 compositions, and through his 6 sonatas for violin and harpsichord, he basically reinvented what both instruments could do together. The 6th of these sonatas is like a journey through Baroque society itself. It's elegant, at times contemplative, and overall very jolly. Here's violinist Rachel Barton Pine and harpsichordist Yuri Vinicor.

0: Harpsichordist Yuri Vinokur and violinist Rachel Barton Pine with the very happy sixth violin sonata in G by J.S. Bach. You're listening to Music Through the Night. I'm Melanie Renata with some simple piano sounds in just a moment.
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0: This is totally sweet, for sure, but it really ramps up. 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
2: Tovin liked to have fun. You could hand him any tune, and he could improvise on it on the spot. But he knew that a popular hit written down and published, that is what would pay the bills. And at that time, you couldn't get more popular than the opera house. So in 1801, with Mozart's magic flute back on stage, Beethoven took a tender song about love and decided to give it as many different personalities as humanly possible. Beethoven's Variations on Mozart's By Mannern, coming up later this hour. I'm Melanie Renata. Please stay with me.

0: Christopher Hogwood conducting the Academy of Ancient Music with work from the father of the symphony, one of his earliest musical children, Haydn's Fourth Symphony in D Major. I'm Melanie Renata with some shimmering joy for your morning in just a moment.
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0: George Friedrich Handel would perform his organ concertos himself, like musical intermissions during his oratorios. And that is the beginning of the life of this work, his harp concerto in B-flat major, Opus 4, number 6, the Toulouse Chamber Orchestra performing here with harpist Lily Leskine.

0: Waking up on the right side of the bed this morning with Handel's sparkling harp concerto in B-flat major, the Toulouse Chamber Orchestra performing with harpist Lily Lesquine. I'm Melanie Renata with a Mozart melody flipped on its head multiple times in just a tick.
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0: So Beethoven's game was that he'd take one Mozart tune and craft a work where he never let it sound the same way twice. Every variation would have its own rhythm and texture. Cellist Jennifer Klotzel and pianist Robert Koenig here to show you how he did it.

0: pulled from a vocal duet out of Mozart's opera, The Magic Flute. Beethoven handed those vocal roles to a cello and piano, Jennifer Klotzel and Robert Koenig, respectively, there, with Beethoven's Variations on Mozart's Bimanern in E-flat major.
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1: Dough looks and sounds like. You may notice that this one, his mandolin concerto in C, it shares a very similar vibe to his most popular concerti, the Four Seasons. That's why they are often programmed alongside one another. As you and I find ourselves here in the shifting of the seasons, we're going to celebrate the harvest time of year through this mandolin concerto in just a bit. I'm Melanie Renata. Stay with me.

0: the main character energy of an overture to help you greet your day. Fanny Mendelssohn's overture, shared with you there by the Women's Philharmonic. Joanne Folletta at the podium. That energy, it's going to pick up a touch with a bit of brass in just a minute. I'm Melanie Renata.
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0: What do you do when someone breaks up with you? Do you lie in bed all day and mope around? Or do you do what Tchaikovsky did and go party? With a broken heart, he and his brother headed to Italy to attend one of the world's biggest street parties, Carnival. That trip inspired this Capriccio Italian.

0: The Minnesota Orchestra giving you a mood booster this morning. Tchaikovsky's Capriccio Italian. The mood not only stays lifted, but it gets a bit twirly-whirly in just a tick. I'm Melanie Renata.
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0: Dvorak's Slavonic dances were so inspiring that English composer Malcolm Arnold's publisher suggested he create an English version, and he knocked it out of the park. The Philharmonia Orchestra here with the first set.

0: The Philharmonia Orchestra with the first set of English dances by Malcolm Arnold. Folksy and fully original themes. I'm Melanie Renata. Thank you for sharing time and space with me this morning. Be good to yourself today. And be good to your neighbor too, okay?
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1: For a bit, and we'll hear part of that period, Serenade number 6, Serenata Notturna.

0: That little chestnut is called La Dangereuse, and it was written by Ludovic Lamotte. William Chapman Niaho was the pianist. Coming up, a trio sonata from Bach, and also we'll hear a throwback piece from a guy who's kind of a master of that, Ottorino Respighi.
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0: Around the late 1720s, Bach introduced a new organ genre, the trio sonata. This type of sonata with two melodic instruments and bass or a soloist and keyboard. It was pretty much an innovation of the man himself. He wrote the collection or transcribed it from earlier material as far as the melodies went. The studies of Wilhelm Friedemann were the subject. He wrote them basically for his son for practice. And he thus trained him to be a great organist that he later became, according to Bach. Here's the trio sonata number 5, and it's Alison Balsam and others.

0: Ancient Airs and Dances, what a lively ending. Suite number one, Ottorino Respighi composed that. We heard Hugo Wolf from the St. Paul Chamber Orchestra. Coming up, our final selection from the hour is a serenade by Mozart.
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0: Serenade number 6, or Serenata Notturna, that was written by Mozart and performed by Kramerata Baltica with Gidon Kremer, the violinist. I'm Kevin O'Connor. 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
2: This is Sunday Baroque. I'm Suzanne Bona. In 1968, President Lyndon Johnson inaugurated a week-long celebration of Hispanic heritage in the United States. And then in 1988, President Ronald Reagan expanded the observance to a full month, recognizing the diverse contributions of the Hispanic community in this country. Hispanic Heritage Month takes place from September 15th through October 15th, and this year's theme is Pioneers of Change, Shaping the Future Together. There's more about it at sundaybaroque.org, and today you'll hear music by a variety of Baroque-era composers connected to Spain and Mexico.

0: Berlin Baroque Trumpet Ensemble played anonymous 17th century music for the Spanish court trumpets. You can follow Sunday Baroque on Instagram for fun throwbacks and lots of photos. We're at Sunday_Baroque.
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0: This is Sunday Baroque, supported by Newport Mansions, protecting, preserving, and presenting an exceptional collection of house museums and landscapes in one of the most historically intact cities in America, Newport, Rhode Island, newportmansions.org. In 1557, Spanish organist and composer Luis Venegas de Enestrosa compiled his new book for keyboard, harp, and vihuela, and they were transcribed songs and dances by some of his 16th century contemporaries. Andrew Lawrence King and the Harp Consort play some of the anonymous music in that book.

0: Ludovico's band played a suite of pieces composed by the versatile 17th century Spanish composer, guitarist, and instructional book author, Gaspar Sanz. Sunday Baroque is produced at WSHU in Fairfield, Connecticut, and funded by the Richard P. Garmany Fund at Hartford Foundation for Public Giving, providing support to institutions that are committed to enriching lives in Connecticut, including the Hartford Symphony Orchestra and Connecticut Forest and Parks Association. Our production team is Julie Ferdino, Jennifer Basher, Sabrina Garone, Ann Lopez, and Lexi Perinol. I'm Suzanne Bona, and this is Sunday Baroque.
1: This is Bird Note. It's a cool morning in late September. Two young great-horned owls are roosting alongside their parents, perched out of view in a dense stand of trees. Compared to the adults, the owlets are a richer brown, and their cat-like ear tufts are a bit shorter. Otherwise, the four birds look alike. Compared to many birds, young great-horned owls remain with their parents a long time. Robins, for example, are fending for themselves only 6 weeks after they hatch. Our owlets are now almost 7 months old. These two hatched in early March from eggs laid in late January. The mother incubated the eggs for a month, never once leaving the nest. During that month, the male great-horned owl was the sole provider. By April, both parents were hunting through the night. They airlifted in meal after meal to the rapidly growing young, everything from delectable ducks to smelly skunks. But for the last 2 weeks, the adults have not fed the young, and they are hearing about it. Today could be the final day the family group roosts together. For any night now, the young owls will strike out on their own, moving beyond the home territory of their birth. For Bird Note, I'm Michael Stein.
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0: When lutenist Alba Nimes formed her group Les Capsburg Girls, she decided to have a little bit of fun by connecting the 17th century composer Giovanni Capsburger to her mostly female core of musicians. Capsburger was a German-Italian virtuoso lute player in the first half of the 17th century, and for their 2025 album Vox Feminae, they included outstanding music by a half dozen female composers of that time. And they sprinkled in several charming little dance pieces by Giovanni Capsburger.

0: Gabrielli players performed the 14th canzona by 16th century composer Giovanni Gabrielli. This is Sunday Baroque.
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0: Sunday Baroque is funded thanks to a group of generous, music-loving donors called the Friends of Sunday Baroque, whose contributors include the Schilling Family Foundation, Incorporated. Masaaki Suzuki's parents loved music. His father was a semi-professional pianist. His mother was a singer. He was also inspired by the church musicians he heard in Kobe. He was even invited to sit in as the organist at the local church when he was still a preteen. Masaaki Suzuki admires the intricacy of Bach's music. It's like solving a puzzle, he said. And he finds Bach's music soothing and comforting. And when he returned home to Japan after training in Europe, he founded Bach Collegium Japan in 1990. He leads his group playing the Fourth Orchestral Suite by Johann Sebastian Bach.

0: Masaaki Suzuki led Bach Collegium Japan, playing the fourth orchestral suite by Johann Sebastian Bach. 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
0: 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Handel and Haydn Society was founded in 1815 by some Boston merchants as a choral society, and they chose the name of the group as a way to show their intention to perform the older Baroque style of George Frederick Handel, as well as the newer classical style of Franz Joseph Haydn. The Handel and Haydn Society plays Handel's Second Concerto Grosso, Opus 6.

0: Christopher Hogwood directed the Handel and Haydn Society, playing the second Concerto Grosso, Opus No. 6, by George Frederick Handel. Sunday Baroque is produced at the Richard P. Garmany Classical Music Production Suite at WSHU Public Radio in Fairfield, Connecticut, where the production team includes Julie Fredino, Jennifer Basher, Sabrina Garone, Anne Lopez, Lexi Perinal, and I'm Suzanne Vona. This is Sunday Baroque.
1: Hey, this is Paige Atkins, and I'm from River Bend, North Carolina. I started listening to Public Radio East in 1980 when I moved to Pamlico County. I've been a big fan for all those years, and I have listened to a lot of news, so I'd like to encourage anybody to support Public Radio East and to volunteer if you have the time. 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
0: This is Sunday Baroque. I'm Suzanne Bona. National Hispanic Heritage Month was established in 1988 by President Ronald Reagan. The observance continues to be celebrated annually in the United States from September 15th until October 15th. Additionally, September 16th is Mexican Independence Day. It's the date in 1810 when an uprising began against Spanish rule. It took more than a decade for Mexico to eventually achieve independence. Today's highlights include music by Mexican composer Manuel de Sumaya.

0: This is Perry Cheatham. I live in Arapahoe. I found Public Radio East while I was traveling down here with my sailboat and listened to it on the water, listened to it on my car. Loved it so much here, we eventually moved to Arapahoe about 20 years ago. I've been a loyal listener since then. Some of the stuff that we like to listen to, of course, is the news to make sure we know what's going on in the world. Fresh Air is one of my favorites. This American Life. I always take time out to listen to Science Friday. I really like listening to the Moth Radio Hour, the storytelling. I find myself laughing and crying at night. We always turn on Neil Gannaway's show, The Sound. I love listening. It's always new stuff. It turns me on to some artists I didn't know about. And on the weekend, we've got some great music shows, too, with E-Town and American Roots. On Sunday night, we always turn on the jazz show. Not all public radio stations carry all of these shows. Really pretty amazing to me that our little station that feeds Eastern North Carolina has such a wide variety of entertainment and news that all day long you can stay connected.
1: Miguel Perez de Zavala was a 17th century Spanish guitarist, music teacher, and composer, although very few of his compositions are still known today. One of them is included on the 2002 album Misa Mexicana, which features music from New Spain in the 17th century.

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0: In music, the Spanish word diferencias means differences. It is a type of variation on a theme. Harpist Andrew Lawrence King played Miguel Perez de Zavala's Diferencias on the tune Marizapalos.
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1: This is Sunday Baroque. Liturgical composer Esteban Salas was born in 1725 in Havana. He worked at the Chapel of Music at the Cathedral of Santiago de Cuba, and the music conservatory there is named for him. Maria Felicia Perez leads Exaudi Chamber Choir singing a cantata by Esteban Salas.

0: Catalan viola da gamba player and conductor Jordi Savall led his group Hesperian 21, playing music by two Spanish composers of the early 16th century, Variations by Antonio de Cabezón and All the Good Soldiers by Mateo Flecha. This is Sunday Baroque.
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0: Sunday Baroque is funded by the Friends of Sunday Baroque, whose contributors include the Schilling Family Foundation, Incorporated, and the Straub family of Wilton, Connecticut. Joan Baptista Pla was a Catalan musician. He was a composer and an oboe player. He had an oboe duo with his brother Josep, and along with a third brother, they toured as virtuoso performers. Joan also composed this flute concerto. It's played by Jean-Pierre Rampal and the Franz Liszt Chamber Orchestra.

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1: English musician Paul McCreesh recruited some of his fellow classmates from the University of Manchester to form Gabrielli Consort and Players in 1982. The period instrument group's first big project was a recreation of the pomp and fanfare of a Venetian coronation, and they included this canzona by Giovanni Gabrielli.

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0: Violinist Leah Gail Nelson, the oboe player Daniel Swenberg, and organist Dong Suk Shin played Heinrich Bieber's 15th Mystery Sonata, subtitled The Coronation of Mary. This is Sunday Baroque.
1: They say if you want to be a morning person, you should have something to look forward to first thing. Something like a cup of coffee or tea made just the way you like it. While you enjoy it, make Morning Edition your companion. No spin, just the facts, and no scrolling. Just familiar voices guiding you through what you need to know. So up and at 'em. We're here with you. It's Morning Edition from NPR News every weekday.
0: Sunday Baroque is funded by a group of music-loving donors called the Friends of Sunday Baroque, whose generous contributors include Lynn Walther of Lake Grove, New York, and Rita Sackett in loving memory of her husband, Mark. It's true that George Frederick Handel was born in Germany, but he was 27 years old when he permanently moved to England, where he spent the rest of his life becoming a British subject and even anglicizing his name. Handel wrote much of his music for the King of England, including coronation music. Harry Christopher's leads the 16 singing, "Let Thy Hand Be Strengthened." It's one of several coronation anthems Handel wrote for King George II.

0: Peter Holman directed the Parley of Instruments playing a suite made for the Queen's coronation, music for Queen Anne's 1702 ceremony. This is Sunday Baroque.
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0: 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Claudio Monteverdi's opera, The Coronation of Poppea, is set in ancient Rome. The title character is the lover of Roman Emperor Nero, and spoiler alert, he also has a wife. And for that matter, Poppea has a fiancé, so it's all pretty messy. And when the coronation finally takes place at the end of the opera, this love duet, Por ti miro, for the newlyweds, is sung.

0: Lawrence Duffschmidt led Armonico Tributo playing Georg Muffat's Imperial Coronation Suite. Sunday Baroque is produced at the Richard P. Garmany Classical Music Production Suite at WSHU in Fairfield, Connecticut, by Julie Fredino, Jennifer Basher, Sabrina Garone, Ann Lopez, Lexi Perinol, and I'm Suzanne Bona. This is Sunday Baroque.
1: I get a lot out of the news because Public Radio East News is always concise and it gets to the point. It's always important to me to listen to Public Radio East for news and for the music. And it's so rewarding, more rewarding than you might ever think it would be to volunteer. And that's what encourages me to keep on giving and to volunteer and to give of my money as well as my time. And I think they're both equally as important. So please think about at this particular time with the funding being cut for public radio that you take the opportunity and just reach into your pocket and pull just a few bucks out and pass it on. And I think you'll really be glad that you did. 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
3: Hola, bienvenidos a Fiesta. I am composer Elvio Barilari, and today we have for you a program dedicated to Cuban composer Julián Ormón. Let's just start with some music, and then I tell you a little more about this fascinating international person, Julián Ormón. Let's listen to the very lively and very energetic Danzas Sinfónicas. Symphonic dances in four movements as recorded by the Asturias Symphony Orchestra under the baton of Maestro Maximiano Valdés.

Those were the Danzas Sinfónicas in four movements by Cuban composer Julián Orbón, as recorded by the Asturias Symphony Orchestra, Asturias being one of the northernmost provinces in Spain, under Maestro Maximiano Valdés. Julián Orbón was born in Spain in 1925, but like many other Spaniards, they needed to go to exile during the Civil War that started in 1936. This family went to Cuba. He studied and he became a composer and musician. He also was a very important music teacher and composition teacher in Cuba until finally he decided that he didn't want to stay in Cuba after Castro took power. And he moved to Mexico and then he moved to the United States, where he died in Miami in 1991. He was an enormously gifted classical composer, orchestrator. You heard that those pieces, the symphonic dances, were amazingly well written. But he also had a strong interest in the guitar, and he wrote very skillfully in a very idiomatic way to the guitar, to the extent that his Preludio y Danza, Prelude and Dance, has become a piece that pretty much every guitar player has in his or her repertoire, part of the guitar standard repertoire by now. And then let's listen to Jason Vieux on guitar playing this very emblematic piece of Julián Orbón's production, Prelude and Dance, for the guitar.

0: Those were the very popular and very beautiful Prelude and Dance by Cuban composer Julian Orbon, as recorded by Jason Bue on guitar. There are many renditions of this piece, as I mentioned before. Even before his music was rediscovered and different orchestras started recording his big symphonic pieces, this Prelude and Dance for the guitar was like an introduction card internationally for the music of Julian Orbon. In the second part of the program, we are going to listen to his magnificent Concerto Grosso, with inspiration of the Renaissance music and Baroque music. It's like a triple concerto for violin, viola, and cello, and orchestra, of course. To stream free episodes of Fiesta, please go to our website, wfmt.com/fiesta, and also don't forget to like us on Facebook. Esto es Fiesta, volvemos en unos instantes.
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0: Bienvenidos nuevamente a Fiesta. I am composer Elvio Barilari. Today, revisiting the music of this extraordinary Cuban composer, Julian Orbon. Julian Orbon experimented with different languages and different approaches and different techniques. In our next piece, he revisits the music of the Baroque, and he writes a Concerto Grosso. Concerto Grosso is a 16th, 18th century form that then evolved into different forms, like the concerti, many concerti for violin and orchestra, or piano and orchestra. But in the Concerto Grosso, it was what they call a concertante form, with a contrast between the soloist and the instrumental ensemble. In this case, this is a quadruple concerto, because in the one hand presents a string quartet, in the other hand, the orchestra. And then we have a quartet composed by Alexandre Vassiliev in violin, Hector Corpus Aguilar, also violin, Oleg Lev on viola, and Vladimir Atapin on cello. In the other hand, the Asturias Symphony Orchestra, conducted by Maestro Maximiano Valdez. Let's enjoy this very enthusiastic and very delightful piece by Cuban composer Julian Orbon, his Concerto Grosso.

That's a great piece, the Concerto Grosso by Cuban composer Julian Orbon, as recorded by a string quartet and the Asturias Symphony Orchestra under Maestro Maximiano Valdez. After that amazing and exhausting piece, we still have an encore for you, which is a completely different type of excursion into the past. In this case, to the 13th century, because Julian Orbon put to music some of the cantigas, famous cantigas, by King Alfonso the Wise, Alfonso the X, called the Wise. And he's pretty much the most famous king of the medieval period in Spain, one of the rare, very enlightened kings of the period, in a period that was not very cultural, really. Let's listen to one of the cantigas, Hymnus ad Gallicantum, as put to music by Cuban composer Julian Orbon. The recording we are going to listen to was made by the Solistas de México, with Julian Bird as the soprano, and the great Eduardo Mata was the conductor.

0: one of the cantigas, Hymnus ad Galli Cantum, hymn to the singing of the rooster, lyrics by King Alfonso X, medieval Spanish king, and music by Cuban 20th century composer Julian Orbon, with the Solistas de México. Julian Bird was the soprano, and the conductor was Eduardo Mata. That brings an end to our visit to the music of this magnificent Cuban composer, Julian Orbon. If you enjoyed this program, please go to our website, wfmt.com/fiesta, and also don't forget to like us on Facebook. Muchas gracias to our producer, Daniel Goldberg, y por supuesto, muchas gracias para todos ustedes. Estamos en la cadena radial de WFMT.
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0: A Fugal Concerto by Gustav Holst. It is a piece of music that includes Holst's love of Bach in the second movement. The first movement he described as being a dialogue between the two solo instruments. The solo instruments, the flute was Duke Dobbing, the oboist Christopher Hooker, with the City of London Sinfonia under conductor Richard Hickox. A Fugal Concerto by Gustav Holst. The ballet that made Igor Stravinsky famous overnight is coming up in just a minute.
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0: This ballet made Igor Stravinsky famous overnight. It's called The Firebird, and this performance is by the Minnesota Orchestra with conductor A.G. Owe.

0: The Firebird by Igor Stravinsky, performed by the Minnesota Orchestra with conductor A.G. Owe.
1: My name is Patrick Mann, and I live in Moorhead City. 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
0: Typical pieces written in this style would be a little moody, maybe have a sense of restlessness. But in Dvorak's case, he wrote something light, playful, and free, even though he was grieving his mother's death. Scherzo Capriccioso by Dvorak.

0: One of Antonín Dvořák's most loved pieces, that's his Scherzo Capriccioso, performed by the BBC Symphony Orchestra under conductor Jerzy Belolavec. I'm Jalene Kahn, and it's always great to have your company.
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3: This is 20th Century Limited, the program where we explore the styles, composers, and events that shaped 20th century classical music. I'm Paul Jordan, and thank you so much for listening. Today and next time, we're going to explore the life and music of Florence Price, an American composer whose career was shaped by both her considerable talent and the barriers that she encountered as a black woman working in classical music. Price was born in Little Rock, Arkansas in 1887. She studied at the New England Conservatory and eventually settled in Chicago, where she became a composer, pianist, and teacher. During the 1930s, her music began attracting national attention. In 1933, the Chicago Symphony Orchestra performed her first symphony, making Price the first African-American woman to have a symphony performed by a major American orchestra. But there's so much more to Price than that milestone. She wrote symphonies, concertos, chamber music, songs, and a substantial body of music for piano. Her training was firmly rooted in the European classical tradition, but she also drew on African-American musical traditions, including spirituals and dance music. We'll begin today with her piano sonata in E minor, written in 1932. The sonata is in three movements, and we're going to hear the third and final movement of that work. It's marked Scherzo, and it gives us a different side of Price from the large orchestral works for which she became known. The writing is firmly within the tradition of the piano sonata, but Price's musical personality is already quite apparent in the rhythms, the turns of phrase, and the way she moves between lyrical passages. This is music by a composer who knew the European tradition well, but wasn't simply trying to reproduce it. She was finding her own place within that tradition. Here's the third movement of Florence Price's piano sonata in E minor. Maria Corley is the pianist from an album entitled Soulscapes, Piano Music by African American Women.

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That was the third movement of Florence Price's Piano Sonata in E Minor, written in 1932, and the pianist was Maria Corley. Now we move from the piano to the orchestra with a piece called The Oak, which is dated by some sources as circa 1934. The Oak is sometimes described as a symphonic poem, but the term needs a little qualification here. Some scholars point out that this isn't a symphonic poem in the traditional sense. It doesn't tell a story, depict an event, or attempt to describe a particular experience. Instead, Price uses the orchestra to create music that is expressive and emotional, leaving the meaning of the title open to the listener. The melodies seem familiar at times, but the music is entirely original. Florence Price's The Oak is performed by the Women's Philharmonic on 20th Century Limited.

That was Florence Price's The Oak, performed here by the Women's Philharmonic. The next two pieces show us two very different sides of Florence Price as a composer. One, a short chamber work, and the other, a little piano piece written for students. First, The Deserted Garden, composed in 1933. It was written for violin and piano, and the violin carries a lyrical melody with touches of the blues in its phrasing and inflections. Then we'll hear The Old Boatman, a short work for solo piano. This piece has a very different origin. It was apparently written for Price's developing piano students, a reminder that her life as a composer was also closely connected to her work as a teacher. So, two very different pieces and two different sides of Florence Price. The Deserted Garden is performed by Laura Kobayashi, violin, and Susan Keith Gray, piano. The Old Boatman is performed by pianist Althea Waits.

on 20th Century Limited to Short Works by Florence Price. First, we heard The Deserted Garden, performed by Laura Kobayashi, violin, and Susan Keith Gray, piano. And then we heard The Old Boatman, performed by pianist Althea Waits. Our featured work now brings us back to the orchestra, and it's one of Price's most ambitious compositions, the Mississippi River Suite. Composed in 1934 and dedicated to Arthur Olaf Anderson, one of Price's mentors at the American Conservatory of Music in Chicago. The idea is fairly straightforward. Imagine a boat traveling down the Mississippi River with the music depicting the river and the people and scenes along its banks. The suite is built around a combination of Price's own music and familiar American melodies. The music moves through several sections, beginning with the river at dawn, then moving toward the south. Along the way, Price introduces percussion associated with the Native American setting and eventually brings the familiar melodies together in layers. The suite closes with Deep River, prominent among those overlapping melodies. The Mississippi River Suite is performed here by the Women's Philharmonic under the direction of Apo Shu.

0: On 20th Century Limited, that was Florence Price's Mississippi River Suite, performed by the Women's Philharmonic, Apo Shu conducting. Today we've heard several sides of Florence Price, the pianist in her piano sonata, the orchestral composer in the Oak and the Mississippi River Suite, and the songwriter and teacher in the smaller works we heard along the way. We've also heard how Price drew on both her classical training and African-American musical traditions to create a musical voice all her own. But there's much more to her story, and next week we'll continue that story with three of her songs, as well as her piano concerto in one movement and her symphony number 3. I'm Paul Jordan, and thank you so much for joining me today on 20th Century Limited, where we explore the world of 20th century classical music. 20th Century Limited is a production of Public Radio East.
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And after that long orchestral introduction comes the wonderful voices of Va Pensiero, the chorus of the Hebrew Slaves from the Verdi opera Nabucco. Performed by the Mormon Tabernacle Choir. We'll be spending quite a bit of the hour with shorter works with the Mormon Tabernacle Choir, including some spirituals as well, Mozart, Ludwig van Beethoven, and the major work on the hour will be by John Rutter, Feel the Spirit, a cycle of spirituals for mezzo-soprano, chorus, and orchestra, all heard here on The Choral Tradition, a weekly one-hour program of the best in recorded choral music, music selected and presented by your host on The Choral Tradition, Finlay Woolston. Good afternoon, my good friends. How are you today? Delighted, of course, as I always am, to be able to be here and share yet another hour of great singing with you, great choral music. Always a pleasure to have your company on a Sunday afternoon between 3 and 4 to share my lifelong love of great singing, great choral music. Always good to have your company. Thanks for being there. Hope things are going well for you here on a Sunday afternoon, and you are ready for some great singing on The Choral Tradition. Lots of good things coming up. A lot of shorter works, all with the Mormon Tabernacle Choir. Let's start with one of those. This from Ludwig van Beethoven, from Christ on the Mount of Olives. This is Hallelujah from that great work. A lot of times I think we hear the word Hallelujah and we think Hallelujah Chorus, of course, from Handel's Messiah. But nope, this is this one, and it's really wonderful. Here's Julius Rudell with the Utah Symphony Orchestra and the Mormon Tabernacle Choir.

The music of Ludwig van Beethoven, Hallelujah from Christ on the Mount of Olives. The Utah Symphony Orchestra there with the Mormon Tabernacle Choir. Hi, I'm Finley Woolston. If you're just joining us, we are just getting things underway on today's edition of The Choral Tradition. A lot of shorter works with the Mormon Tabernacle Choir throughout the hour. A longer work by John Rutter coming up in a few minutes as well. Here's music of Wolfgang Amadeus Mozart, his Ave Verum Corpus. The Kurzweil is 6-18. I've chosen this for today because it's one of my absolute favorite pieces of choral music of any genre, of anything, really, really is, but especially of Mozart, including the Requiem and all the other things by Mozart that I absolutely love. The Ave Verum, it really dates to the 13th century. It's a Eucharistic hymn, a communion hymn, dating to the 13th century that he set to music. Wrote this in 1791. He was also working on the magic flute, and he had about 6 months to live before he passed away. The really interesting history behind this, he wrote this while he was visiting Baden. His wife, Constanze, was staying in a spa. She was pregnant with their sixth child at the time, and she was not well, and she was staying there in Baden. He was visiting her, and a good friend of his, Anton Stoll, was the organist and choir master at the Church of St. Stephen's there in Baden. And Anton Stoll essentially said, "Hey, Wolfgang, write me a short little anthem for communion for the Eucharist, will you, for this little church choir?" And he did. It took him about a half an hour. According to Mozart's own written notes, it took him about half an hour to write this. And they had scored for a small string ensemble, usually string quartet, organ, and soprano, alto, tenor, bass voices. I just adore this music and adore what he's doing with this for the Eucharist. Listen to this. Here's the Mormon Tabernacle Choir. Now, this is with a big orchestration behind it, which also works with, again, with the Utah Symphony Orchestra.

The music of Wolfgang Amadeus Mozart, Ave Verum Corpus, Hail True Body, a 13th century hymn for the Eucharist for communion, written in 1791 by Mozart. He was also working on the magic flute at the time, and he wrote that about 6 months before he passed away. He wrote that for a friend of his, Anton Stoll, who was the organist and choir master at St. Stephen's Church in Baden, Germany. As I mentioned earlier, that is one of my absolute favorite pieces of choral music by any composer, let alone Wolfgang Mozart. 43 measures of absolute perfection. Now, when he wrote that in 1791, for small string ensemble, usually string quartet, organ, and soprano, alto, tenor, bass, chorus. Now, that version for full orchestra and the very large vocal forces of the Mormon Tabernacle Choir, I think Mozart would approve of that. I think he would also approve of that slow tempo as well. I think that really works with that large ensemble, both orchestra and chorus. Not the way he intended it, I think, but I think he would approve of that. Here's the music of English composer John Rutter. Feel the Spirit, a cycle of spirituals for mezzo-soprano, soloist, choir, and orchestra, all arranged by John Rutter. He didn't write any of these, really. He just arranged these. Starts off with Joshua Fit, the Battle of Jericho, Steal Away, I Got a Robe, Sometimes I Feel Like a Motherless Child, Every Time I Feel the Spirit, Deep River, and When the Saints Go Marching In. Here's Melody Marshall, mezzo-soprano, marvelous, marvelous soprano here, with the Cambridge Singers and the BBC Concert Orchestra, John Rutter himself conducting.

music arranged by John Rutter under the title of Feel the Spirit, a cycle of spirituals for mezzo-soprano, choir, and orchestra. Melanie Marshall, the great mezzo-soprano, I just love her voice for that kind of music. The Cambridge Singers there and the BBC Concert Orchestra, all conducted by the arranger, composer, John Rutter himself. You got to figure they got it right if the composer, the arranger in this case, was on the podium. Hi, I'm Finley Wolfson. Great to have your company, as it always is on a Sunday afternoon with the choral tradition, the best in recorded choral music right here on Public Radio East Classical. Let's return to the Mormon Tabernacle Choir, and here's music of Giuseppe Verdi from the opera Nabucco, Va Pensiero, the Chorus of the Hebrew Slaves. And right after that, without interruption, returning to some good spirituals here, but with this time with the Mormon Tabernacle Choir, Come, Come, Ye Saints, both of these with the Utah Symphony Orchestra.

the Mormon Tabernacle Choir and the Utah Symphony Orchestra, first from the Giuseppe Verdi opera Nabucco, Va Pensiero, the chorus of the Hebrew Slaves, and then the spiritual Come, Come, Ye Saints. Just time for one more shorter work by the Mormon Tabernacle Choir. Again, a traditional tune. Here's Deep River.

A traditional spiritual deep river, the Mormon Tabernacle Choir, as has been much of our music today on the Choral Tradition. We are right out of time. Thanks for being with me today, and I will see you again next week. And until next week, thanks for letting me share the music with you. This is your host on the Choral Tradition, Finlay Woolston, inviting you to join me again next Sunday and every Sunday from 3 to 4 in the afternoon for the best in recorded choral music on the Choral Tradition.

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2: Danny Boy is about as tender as any song can be. You'd think it would have been around for centuries, but its popularity dates only to the 19-teens, when an Englishman named Frederick Weatherly wrote a gorgeously touching poem. One way or another, it fit perfectly with an old tune called Londonderry Air, which itself hadn't been collected until 1851. Danny Boy has captured the public imagination over the years, having been recorded by Judy Garland, Glenn Miller, and Harry Belafonte, to name just a few. I'm Mindy Ratner. Percy Grainger's take on the tune, coming up in 5. David Zinman and the Netherlands Chamber Orchestra with an overture by Johann Christian Bach.

0: The second movement from the Gaelic Symphony by Amy Beach. 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

0: from James Horner's score for Legends of the Fall. That was the Ludlows. The composer conducted the London Symphony.
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0: You know, it just sounds like music that must have been written by a happy man. Pianist Anne Marie McDermott joined the Dallas Symphony Orchestra and conductor Justin Brown in George Gershwin's variations on his own tune, I Got Rhythm.
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0: Old wine in new bottles. That's what Gordon Jacob called the piece we're about to hear. He took some old folk tunes and kind of fancied them up like this.

0: The Brandenburg Concerto No. 6 by Johann Sebastian Bach. Jean Lehmann conducted Tafelmusik. She was music director of that ensemble for many, many years. They opened their 2026-2027 season this weekend with symphonies by Beethoven and Louise Ferranc in concerts in Toronto.
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0: Care to travel? Good. And we are headed to Mexico. With three Mexican folk songs by Manuel Ponce, one of the best known of all Mexican composers. The three Mexican songs are La Pajarera, or The Birdcage, Por Ti Mi Corazón, For You My Heart, and La Valentina. David Russell plays them for us in about 10 minutes. I'm Mindy Rantner. We get to enjoy them together.

0: guitarist David Russell, who has made so many recordings, included, naturally, music by the Mexican composer Manuel Ponce. In those recordings, we heard three Mexican folk songs.
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0: The Sweet Concertino by Ermanno Volferrari. Conductor Gianandrea Noseda and the BBC Philharmonic Orchestra, joined by Scottish bassoonist Karen Gagan. A bit of chamber music on the way in just a moment.
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